0: Partly cloudy this evening with skies clearing near midnight. Winds up to 20 kilometers an hour, low of 12. Tomorrow, sunshine throughout the day, high of 27, feeling like 31 with the humidity. At night, cloudy with a chance of showers, low of 18. Monday, the clouds and chance of rain continues, high of 25, low of 12.
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4: Partly cloudy this evening with skies clearing near midnight. Winds up to 20 kilometers an hour, low of 12. Tomorrow, sunshine throughout the day, high of 27, feeling like 31 with the humidity. At night, cloudy with a chance of showers, low of 18. Monday, the clouds and chance of rain continues, high of 25, low of 12.
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0: Partly cloudy this evening with skies clearing near midnight. Winds up to 20 kilometers an hour, low of 12. Tomorrow, sunshine throughout the day, high of 27, feeling like 31 with the humidity. At night, cloudy with a chance of showers, low of 18. Monday, the clouds and chance of rain continues, high of 25, low of 12.
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1: Partly cloudy this evening with skies clearing near midnight. Winds up to 20 kilometers an hour, low of 12. Tomorrow, sunshine throughout the day, high of 27, feeling like 31 with the humidity. At night, cloudy with a chance of showers, low of 18. Monday, the clouds and chance of rain continues, high of 25, low of 12.
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1: Partly cloudy this evening with skies clearing near midnight. Winds up to 20 kilometers an hour, low of 12. Tomorrow, sunshine throughout the day, high of 27, feeling like 31 with the humidity. At night, cloudy with a chance of showers, low of 18. Monday, the clouds and chance of rain continues, high of 25, low of 12.
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1: Partly cloudy this evening with skies clearing near midnight. Winds up to 20 kilometers an hour, low of 12. Tomorrow, sunshine throughout the day, high of 27, feeling like 31 with the humidity. At night, cloudy with a chance of showers, low of 18. Monday, the clouds and chance of rain continues, high of 25, low of 12.
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He went down, but they missed me by a hair. He'd always stop right there and say,

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2: Sunny with some light winds and a high of 26 today. Tonight, mainly cloudy with a chance for rain and a low of 17. Monday, cloudy with a 40% chance for showers, a risk of thunderstorms with a high of 26, going down to a cloudy and rainy low of 17 in the evening. Tuesday, a mix of sun and clouds with a high of 26, falling to a cloudy low of 12 overnight.
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1: With an update from CKNXNewsToday.ca, I'm Jess Monday. The city of Stratford is pushing back on an online rumor that it is clearing out the homeless encampment near the transit terminal. The city said staff brought in a loader this week to help clean up some items at the encampment that were damaged by recent rainstorms. The statement reiterated that the city is not clearing out the encampment or evicting people staying there. Instead, staff are working to ensure individuals are safe

0: residents to voluntarily conserve water use on Tuesday and Wednesday. Happening in sports, in Major League Baseball, Toronto beat Philadelphia with a 7-5 win, and the Tigers won 8-0 against San Francisco. At the U18 Hlinka-Gretzky Cup, Canada won 8-1 against the U.S., and in the CFL, Montreal beat Edmonton 48-30. Sunny with some light winds and a high of 26 today. Tonight, mainly cloudy with a low of 17 with a chance for rain. Monday, cloudy with a 40% chance for showers, a risk of thunderstorms, and a high of 26, going down to a cloudy and rainy low of 17 in the evening. Tuesday, a mix of sun and clouds with a high of 26, falling to a cloudy low of 12 overnight. It's currently 14 degrees. I'm Jess Monday.
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A warm welcome to our program, Prophecy for Today, where we study biblical prophecy and its application to our daily life. It's a wonderful day to worship God. I'm William Steves. Let's pray. Dear Heavenly Father, thank you for making us stewards of your gospel and calling us to boldly bear your truth to all nations and people. Forgive us for our weakness, our fear, our nervousness. Give us the boldness to speak your holy gospel without fear. And it's in Jesus' name I pray. Amen.

Maranatha, friends, the Lord is coming. Luke 6 and verse 5. And he said unto them, that the Son of Man is Lord also of the Sabbath. The Lord instituted the law in the Old Testament for specific purposes. We're told in Galatians that we were given the law to demonstrate our own wickedness and our incapacity of living up to God's standards on our own. Jesus Christ never sinned, never violated the law. However, he was regularly willing to confront the Judaistic system, which established continual regulation above and beyond the Old Testament law. The Pharisees were trying to trip Jesus up for allowing his disciples to eat food on the Sabbath day. But they were not the authors or masters of the law. Christ was, and so he reminded them of their own inconsistencies and of their failures to maintain a consistent standard. As we consider the things God has commanded us, we must always be careful to not bind burdens on other people that cannot be borne, as the Pharisees did. Instead, we must always point them back to the grace and mercy of Christ, the Lord and author of God's law. 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I'm William Steves. 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Our mailing address is The People's Gospel Hour, Post Office Box 1660, Halifax, Nova Scotia, Canada, B3J3A1. And our United States address is The People's Gospel Hour, Post Office Box 55862, Boston, Massachusetts, 02205.

0: And now, the familiar voice of Pastor Perry F. Rockwood, who is at home with the Lord.
1: Shall we pray? Father, we're glad today that God, the only true and living God, hears and answers prayer. I bring before thee each listener. Thou dost know the need and the burden of every heart. I pray for the many who are not saved, the many more who are religious but lost. Draw them to thyself. I pray in Jesus' name, amen. We saw that Nebuchadnezzar, in chapter 2, had a dream and had forgotten about it. It affected him greatly, and he called all the wise men, including Daniel and his friends, to bring before him the dream and then interpret it. They, of course, objected to this and said, if you tell us the dream, we'll interpret it. And so Nebuchadnezzar placed the death sentence upon them all. Daniel, of course, came to the keeper and said, now look, give us time. Our God is able. And so he was able to set forth the dream, and the summarization of those verses reveal 8 facts. Nebuchadnezzar saw a great image, which was constructed of various metals and clay. The head was of gold. The breast and arms were of silver. The belly and thighs were of brass. The legs were of iron. The feet were composed of a mixture of iron and clay. A stone smote the image upon its feet and ground the entire image to small pieces, which were blown away like the chaff on a summer threshing floor. Then the stone became a great mountain, filling the whole earth. And, of course, it's a wonderful portion of the Word of God presenting the Gentile movement, you might say, how God has undertaken. Now, the first great fact was, of course, that the image represents a series of world governments. We are told that each of the successive governments will be inferior to the preceding kingdoms in character and quality. Then we are told that each succeeding empire will be superior to the former in strength and power. And so we notice that the image had a head of gold, and Nebuchadnezzar was the fulfillment of that. Thou art that head of gold. And of course, it was likened unto gold because it was an absolute monarchy, God's ideal government. Nebuchadnezzar, however, was not God's ideal monarch, for God's ideal monarch is sitting at his right hand, and his kingdom is yet to be set up. And then the third fact is that Daniel proceeded to the interpretation presented in the dream. After thee shall arise another kingdom inferior to thee. History tells us that in the year 536 B.C., or 70 years after the captivity of Judah, another great prophecy was fulfilled. And then we find out that Babylon was destroyed. After all these kingdoms, history tells us that the fact that Cyrus, the nephew of the one who was called Darius in Daniel 5:31, laid siege to the city of Babylon in the third year of Belshazzar's reign. Now, having considered these facts, just before we look at the seventh, I think it would be well to review our progress. Nebuchadnezzar had a dream, which was prophetic of the progress of the Gentile world dominion. This world dominion was to be characterized by 4 super empires, beginning with Babylon. Babylon was to be destroyed. The second empire, Medo-Persia, was to come upon the scene. After this empire was to be destroyed. Another world empire was to take its place, the Grecian Empire. Following this, there was to be yet another great empire, which was to last longer than the one of the others and was to be divided into 2 kingdoms, and then was ultimately, just before the time to set up God's kingdom, going to be divided into 10 separate kingdoms. And so we see all this is coming to pass today. The stage is being set without a doubt. Now a stone smote the image upon its feet and ground the image to pieces and then became a great mountain. Notice verse 44 and 45. Without going into great detail, I want to point out for our consideration 4 things. First of all, with reference to its origin, we are told that it will be set up by the God of heaven. It is not of human design. Then we are told it will manifest itself in the days of the 10 confederacy of kings, the last form of the Roman Empire. And we believe the common market is the beginning of the revival of the Roman Empire, which will take place. And then thirdly, consider its effect on the nations of the earth, verses 35 and 45. like as Babylon was destroyed by Medo-Persia, and Medo-Persia was destroyed by Greece, and then in turn Greece was destroyed by Rome, even so all of the nations of the earth, in which will be included the remains of the Babylonian, Medo-Persia, Greece, and Roman empires, will experience crushing destruction in the hands of this great fifth kingdom. The fourth matter for consideration is connection with this stone kingdom in its greatness. In verse 35, we are told that it filled the whole earth, and it shall never be destroyed. And that's, oh, so wonderful to look at it. Daniel, the dream is certain, the interpretation certain thereof. And there's no doubt about it. What God has written in his word will one day come to pass. Yes, it's so wonderful to realize that this is the beginning of the prophecy concerning the nations outside of Israel, the Gentile nations. And that's so important to see in relation to the coming of the Lord. But friends, the next great event in God's program is the coming of the Lord. And he may come at any time. And while we do not know the day nor the hour, and anyone that sets dates is not a prophet of God. Paul said in 1 Thessalonians, but of the times and seasons, brethren, ye have no need that I write unto you. We ought to see the times and the seasons. And while we wait for the coming of our Lord, he wants us to be faithful, to lay up treasures in heaven. D.L. Moody used to say this world is like a sinking vessel, and Christians are to man the gospel lifeboats to save as many as possible. Now, we do not do the saving, but we're to go out and preach the gospel. Faith cometh by hearing, and hearing by the word of God. And how wonderful it is to see souls being saved in these days. And if you're not sure that you're saved, write for my booklet, How to Be Saved and Know It. This broadcast is sponsored by the People's Gospel Hour, Halifax, Nova Scotia, Canada, B3J3A1. Our United States address, the People's Gospel Hour, Box 55862, Boston, Massachusetts, 02205. 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
2: 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The following program is produced by Prophecy for Today, who is solely responsible for its content. When

A warm welcome to our program, Prophecy for Today, where we study biblical prophecy and its application to our daily life. It's a wonderful day to worship God. I'm William Steves. Let's pray. Dear Heavenly Father, thank you for making us stewards of your gospel and calling us to boldly bear your truth to all nations and people. Forgive us for our weakness, our fear, our nervousness. Give us the boldness to speak your holy gospel without fear. And it's in Jesus' name I pray. Amen.

Maranatha, friends, the Lord is coming. Luke 6 and verse 5. And he said unto them, that the Son of Man is Lord also of the Sabbath. The Lord instituted the law in the Old Testament for specific purposes. We're told in Galatians that we were given the law to demonstrate our own wickedness and our incapacity of living up to God's standards on our own. Jesus Christ never sinned, never violated the law. However, he was regularly willing to confront the Judaistic system, which established continual regulation above and beyond the Old Testament law. The Pharisees were trying to trip Jesus up for allowing his disciples to eat food on the Sabbath day. But they were not the authors or masters of the law. Christ was, and so he reminded them of their own inconsistencies and of their failures to maintain a consistent standard. As we consider the things God has commanded us, we must always be careful to not bind burdens on other people that cannot be borne, as the Pharisees did. Instead, we must always point them back to the grace and mercy of Christ, the Lord and author of God's law. You're listening to Prophecy for Today. I'm William Steves. The August edition of the Gospel Standard is available upon request. 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Our mailing address is The People's Gospel Hour, Post Office Box 1660, Halifax, Nova Scotia, Canada, B3J3A1. And our United States address is The People's Gospel Hour, Post Office Box 55862, Boston, Massachusetts, 02205. And now, it's time for a reading from our Sunday scrapbook. This month, we've been considering hymn texts from some of our well-beloved hymns. Today's text is Leaning on the Everlasting Arms by E.A. Hoffman. What a fellowship, what a joy divine, leaning on the everlasting arms. What a blessedness, what a peace is mine, leaning on the everlasting arms. Leaning, leaning, safe and secure from all alarms. Leaning, leaning, leaning on the everlasting arms. Oh, how sweet to walk in this pilgrim way, leaning on the everlasting arms. Oh, how bright the path grows from day to day, leaning on the everlasting arms. Leaning, leaning, safe and secure from all alarms. Leaning, leaning, leaning on the everlasting arms. What have I to dread? What have I to fear? Leaning on the everlasting arms. I have blessed peace with my Lord so near, leaning on the everlasting arms. Leaning, leaning, safe and secure from all alarms, leaning, leaning, leaning on the everlasting arms. We can rest, safe, secure, steadfast, in the almighty strength of the Lord God. There is nothing that can harm us, nothing that can threaten us, nothing that can separate us from the love of Christ. We have full confidence that the God whom we serve is always able to deliver us.

0: And now, the familiar voice of Pastor Perry F. Rockwood, who is at home with the Lord.
1: Shall we pray? Heavenly Father, we're thankful to be together around our radios. We just join in coming to the throne of grace in all of our need and all of our dependence upon Thee. We thank Thee for our Savior today, the Lord Jesus. We thank Thee for the working and power of the Holy Spirit. We thank Thee for the Word of God inspired and preserved to this day. I thank Thee for each one listening in. Lord, Thou dost know the need of every heart. I pray for those who are not saved, the many who are religious but lost. Lord, may they see themselves today as sinners and put their trust in Christ, the Savior. I pray in Jesus' name, amen. The history of God's dealings with the nations is given in the Word of God and has great interest for us. As we read the Bible, we discover that God dealt with mankind as a whole until the 12th chapter of Genesis. Beginning there, He proceeded to deal with a particular people and nation. And I want you to notice God's call to Abraham, Genesis 12. Get thee out of thy country, and from thy kindred, and from thy father's house, unto a land that I will show thee. Very important. And I will make of thee a great nation, and I will bless thee, and make thy name great, and thou shalt be a blessing. Now the call was given that through him and his seed, God might reveal his message to the other nations of the world. From Genesis 12 to 2 Chronicles 36, God's interest is centered in the nation of Israel. At this point, because of terrible sin and repeated disobedience, in spite of multiplied warning, God transferred the dominion which had been Israel's to the Gentiles. It is in this connection of Israel's failure as a kingly nation that the times of the Gentiles begins. This phrase, the times of the Gentiles, was used by our Lord in Luke 21:24 to describe the period during which Jerusalem would be trodden down of the Gentiles, a period when Israel would be scattered abroad among the nations of the world and her land left desolate. Today, we take up the consideration of this period in order to see what God's plans for the Gentiles are. We will be occupied with the study of two portions of the book of Daniel, chapters 2 and 7, where we have some of the most important material for prophetic study found in the Bible. Each of these chapters is occupied with a vision. In chapter 2, we have the record of the forgotten dream of Nebuchadnezzar. In chapter 7, we have the account of Daniel's dream, which took place approximately 62 years later. The subject matter of the dreams is identical. They both have to do with the course of Gentile world dominion from the beginning of the times of the Gentiles until their end with the setting up of God's theocratic kingdom. The two chapters are in perfect harmony in every detail. But while there are no discrepancies between the two accounts, there is one difference. In chapter 2, we have a picture of Gentile world dominion, or man's day as man sees it, and so we have a gigantic image as its representation. In chapter 7, we see Gentile world dominion, or man's day as God sees it, and so we have a series of strange beasts as its representatives. Now, since there are no discrepancies in the accounts of the two chapters, and since they form a perfect harmony, we will look for the most part to the record as given in chapter 2. Now, the prophet Jeremiah tells us that it was the Lord who sent the king of Babylon up against Jerusalem at three different times. The first attack took place in the year 606 BC, the second in the year 598 BC, and the final attack, when the city was burned and the temple destroyed, took place in 587 BC. As a result of this conquest, a great number of captives were taken. Among the first to be carried away into captivity, we find Daniel and his companions. The first chapter of the book of Daniel is given over to a description of the events that lead up to Daniel's great opportunity to be a service to the Lord. The secret of his success is found in the 8th verse of that chapter, where I read now, "But purpose in his heart that he would not defile himself with a portion of the king's meat, nor with the wine which he drank, Therefore he requested of the prince of the eunuchs that he might not defile himself. Now here's a man upon whom God could really depend. And I believe today, no matter how great the sin is, how difficult the journey, that we can be like Daniel and purpose in our hearts that we're not going to defile ourselves with the portion of the king's meat, with the things of this world, with the ways of this world, with the philosophies of this world, with the thinking of this world. Now the second chapter of Daniel begins with Nebuchadnezzar's dream. It was a strange dream, but it had gone from him. The deep impression the dream had made upon him caused him to determine to find out what the dream was and what it meant. And as was the custom of kings in those days, he called to himself the magicians, the astrologers, the sorcerers, the Chaldeans, and demanded that they recall the dream and give him the interpretation. And of course, they were not able to do this. And in the providence of God, Daniel and his three companions had been trained with the Chaldeans and were of such included in the sentence of death. Now in the 14th verse of the chapter, we read that when Daniel heard about the decree that had gone forth that the wise men should be slain, he spoke to Arioch, the captain of the king's guard, and asked, "Why is the decree so hasty?" And of course, Daniel and his friends went to prayer. God revealed the dream, and God revealed the interpretation. And it's one of the most important portions of the entire Word of God, and especially to help us to understand the times of the Gentiles in which we are living today. Friends, it's so wonderful to study the Word of God. And the next great event in the plan of God is the coming of our Lord. He may come at any moment. In the meantime, we may die, for it is appointed unto men once to die, but after death judgment. And while we wait for the Lord's return, he would have us to be faithful, to lay up treasures in heaven, to occupy for him, to go into all the world and preach the gospel, to be witnesses unto him both in Jerusalem, Judea, and Samaria, and unto the uttermost parts of the earth. And I believe one of the most effective ways of sending forth the gospel today is the radio ministry. We need a miracle in the support of our ministry in these days. It's so wonderful to be together. It's so wonderful to serve together. And what a blessing it is to do it all for our Lord who did everything for us, paying especially our sin debt with his precious blood. And so today we want to consecrate our lives afresh to him.

I'm William Steves. We're blessed to have you tune in with us today. Charles Spurgeon once said, "If prayer be the Christian's vital breath, how can he leave off praying?" Scripture encourages, no, it commands us to pray. We should be praying all the time, in every circumstance. Scripture commands us to pray without ceasing. Now, this doesn't mean that I walk around all day with my head bowed and my eyes closed, but I am obliged to continually live in an attitude of prayer. I should be seeking the Lord in every circumstance, in every need. When trials are brought into my life, I need to go, first of all, to the Lord. Scripture tells us that the Lord delights in answering prayer, and I've seen him give wonderful answers to my prayer. Not only does the Lord give us our needs in prayer, he gives us far more. The scriptures tell us that he gives us exceedingly abundantly above all that we can ask or think. God gives us every good and perfect gift because he is a God who doesn't change and always delights in blessing his people. We can come boldly to the throne of grace to obtain the Lord's mercy, and it is there we find God's grace to help in our time of need. The Lord even invites us to come to him in prayer with our temptations and our weaknesses. He calls us to confess our sins and turn from our wickedness because he delights in forgiving us. There is no other hope of victory over our sins, so we have to rely on his power and grace. I have no doubt that you have experienced wonderful answers to prayer in your life. Surely you've seen God do wonderful things, greater than anything you could have imagined. Why don't you write to us and tell us how God has blessed you through your prayers? Here at the People's Gospel Hour, we love to pray for our listeners as they write in. Let us share in the joy of our wonderful God and his wonderful answers to prayer.

we saw that Nebuchadnezzar, in chapter 2, had a dream and had forgotten about it. It affected him greatly, and he called all the wise men, including Daniel and his friends, to bring before him the dream and then interpret it. They, of course, objected to this and said, if you tell us the dream, we'll interpret it. And so Nebuchadnezzar placed the death sentence upon them all. Daniel, of course, came to the keeper and said, now look, give us time. Our God is able. And so he was able to set forth the dream, and the summarization of those verses reveal 8 facts. Nebuchadnezzar saw a great image, which was constructed of various metals and clay. The head was of gold. The breast and arms were of silver. The belly and thighs were of brass. The legs were of iron. The feet were composed of a mixture of iron and clay. A stone smote the image upon its feet and ground the entire image to small pieces, which were blown away like the chaff on a summer threshing floor. Then the stone became a great mountain, filling the whole earth. And, of course, it's a wonderful portion of the Word of God presenting the Gentile movement, you might say, how God has undertaken. Now, the first great fact was, of course, that the image represents a series of world governments. We are told that each of the successive governments will be inferior to the preceding kingdoms in character and quality. Then we are told that each succeeding empire will be superior to the former in strength and power. And so we notice that the image had a head of gold, and Nebuchadnezzar was the fulfillment of that. Thou art that head of gold. And of course, it was likened unto gold because it was an absolute monarchy, God's ideal government. Nebuchadnezzar, however, was not God's ideal monarch, for God's ideal monarch is sitting at his right hand, and his kingdom is yet to be set up. And then the third fact is that Daniel proceeded to the interpretation presented in the dream. After thee shall arise another kingdom inferior to thee. History tells us that in the year 536 B.C., or 70 years after the captivity of Judah, another great prophecy was fulfilled. And then we find out that Babylon was destroyed. After all these kingdoms, history tells us that the fact that Cyrus, the nephew of the one who was called Darius in Daniel 5:31, laid siege to the city of Babylon in the third year of Belshazzar's reign. Now, having considered these facts, just before we look at the seventh, I think it would be well to review our progress. Nebuchadnezzar had a dream, which was prophetic of the progress of the Gentile world dominion. This world dominion was to be characterized by 4 super empires, beginning with Babylon. Babylon was to be destroyed. The second empire, Medo-Persia, was to come upon the scene. After this empire was to be destroyed. Another world empire was to take its place, the Grecian Empire. Following this, there was to be yet another great empire, which was to last longer than the one of the others and was to be divided into 2 kingdoms, and then was ultimately, just before the time to set up God's kingdom, going to be divided into 10 separate kingdoms. And so we see all this is coming to pass today. The stage is being set without a doubt. Now a stone smote the image upon its feet and ground the image to pieces and then became a great mountain. Notice verse 44 and 45. Without going into great detail, I want to point out for our consideration 4 things. First of all, with reference to its origin, we are told that it will be set up by the God of heaven. It is not of human design. Then we are told it will manifest itself in the days of the 10 confederacy of kings, the last form of the Roman Empire. And we believe the common market is the beginning of the revival of the Roman Empire, which will take place. And then thirdly, consider its effect on the nations of the earth, verses 35 and 45. Like as Babylon was destroyed by Medo-Persia, and Medo-Persia was destroyed by Greece, and then in turn Greece was destroyed by Rome, even so all of the nations of the earth, in which will be included the remains of the Babylonian, Medo-Persia, Grecian, and Roman empires, will experience crushing destruction in the hands of this great fifth kingdom. The fourth matter for consideration is connection with this stone kingdom in its greatness. In verse 35, we are told that it filled the whole earth, and it shall never be destroyed. And that's, oh, so wonderful to look at it. Daniel
The dream is certain, the interpretation certain thereof, and there's no doubt about it. What God has written in His Word will one day come to pass. Yes, it's so wonderful to realize that this is the beginning of the prophecy concerning the nations outside of Israel, the Gentile nations. And that's so important to see in relation to the coming of the Lord. But friends, the next great event in God's program is the coming of the Lord. And He may come at any time. And while we do not know the day nor the hour, and anyone that sets dates is not a prophet of God, Paul said in 1 Thessalonians, "But of the times and seasons, brethren, ye have no need that I write unto you." We ought to see the times and the seasons. And while we wait for the coming of our Lord, He wants us to be faithful, to lay up treasures in heaven. D.L. Moody used to say this world is like a sinking vessel, and Christians are to man the gospel lifeboats to save as many as possible. Now, we do not do the saving, but we're to go out and preach the gospel. Faith cometh by hearing, and hearing by the word of God. And how wonderful it is to see souls being saved in these days. And if you're not sure that you're saved, write from my booklet, How to Be Saved and Know It.

0: 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Our United States address, the People's Gospel Hour, Box 55862, Boston, Massachusetts, 02205. Now, until the same time next week, the Lord willing, Pastor Perry F. Rockwood, may the Lord bless you and make you a blessing.
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2: 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The city of Stratford is pushing back on an online rumor that it is clearing out the homeless encampment near the transit terminal. The city said staff brought in a loader this week to help clean up some items at the encampment that were damaged by recent rainstorms. The statement reiterated that the city is not clearing out the encampment or evicting people staying there. Instead, staff are working to ensure individuals are safe, exploring alternative housing and support options. The municipality of South Huron is asking residents to conserve water for a few days this week as systems undergo maintenance. The Lake Huron Primary Water Supply System is conducting a temporary shutdown of water service. South Huron said the work is scheduled to start at midnight on Tuesday, August 11th, and is expected to be completed the same day. The municipality says its water system is designed with ample storage to continue providing regular service to all customers during temporary shutdown. However, as a reasonable risk mitigation measure, the municipality is asking residents to voluntarily conserve water use on Tuesday and Wednesday. Happening in sports, in Major League Baseball, Toronto beat Philadelphia with a 7-5 win, and the Tigers won 8-0 against San Francisco. At the U18 Hlinka Gretzky Cup, Canada won 8-1 against the U.S., and in the CFL, Montreal beat Edmonton 48-30. Sunny with some light winds and a high of 26 today. Tonight, mainly cloudy with a low of 17 with a chance for rain. Monday, cloudy with a 40% chance for showers, a risk of thunderstorms, and a high of 26, going down to a cloudy and rainy low of 17 in the evening. Tuesday, a mix of sun and clouds with a high of 26, falling to a cloudy low of 12 overnight. It's currently 14 degrees. I'm Jess Monday.
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Does God break the covenant He graciously makes with sinners? Does God ever go back on His word of promise and stop being the sovereign friend of His believing people? Having loved them from eternity, does He ever hate them in time, rejecting

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1: My radio friends, we continue this month with looking at God's covenant of grace. It is an unbreakable covenant. We read in Psalm 89, verse 34, "My covenant will I not break, nor alter the thing that is gone out of my lips." Psalm 89 is called the Majestic Covenant Psalm. It is the utterance of a believer who stands in the presence of great national disaster. He pleads with his God, urging the grand argument of God's covenant and expecting deliverance and help because of the faithfulness of Jehovah. Charles Spurgeon wrote that this is fitly called a maskal, for it is most instructive. And I quote from Charles Spurgeon, "No subject is more important or is so fully the key to all theology as that of the covenant. He who was taught by the Holy Spirit to be clear upon the covenant of grace will be a scribe well instructed in the things of the kingdom. He whose doctrine is a mingle-mangle of works and grace is scarcely fit to be a teacher of babes." End quote. Ethan the Ezrahite is a musician. He writes this psalm. He was one of the four wisest men during the reign of King Solomon and later his son Rehoboam. Probably the psalm was written by him in his old age when troubles were coming thick and heavy upon the dynasty of David and the land of Judah. Ethan begins this psalm by affirming his belief in the faithfulness of the Lord to his covenant with the house of David. He wrote in verses 3 and 4 of Psalm 89, "I have made a covenant with my chosen. I have sworn unto David my servant, thy seed will I establish forever, and build up thy throne to all generations." This is a theme. Verses 28 and 29, we read, "My mercy will I keep for him forevermore, my covenant steadfast. His seed also will I make to endure forever. His throne is as the days of heaven." Yes, Ethan rehearses the glorious covenant of God with delight. It is an unbreakable covenant. Verse 34, "My covenant will I not break, nor alter the thing that is gone out of my lips." Verse 36, "His seed shall endure forever, and his throne as the sun before me." But while he extols God for that unbreakable covenant, this psalm ends with a great lament, beginning at verse 38. We read there, "But thou hast cast off and abhorred. Thou hast been wroth with thine anointed. Thou hast made void the covenant of thy servant. Thou hast profaned his crown by casting it to the ground." Verse 46, "How long, Lord, wilt thou hide thyself forever? Shall thy wrath burn like fire?" Verse 49, "Lord, where are thy former loving kindnesses which thou swearest unto David in thy truth?" Ethan comes with the covenant of grace which is established forever, but then he asks the question in his lament, "Thou hast made void the covenant of thy servant? Thou hast profaned his crown by casting it to the ground?"

0: How long, Lord, wilt thou hide thyself? Forever shall thy wrath burn like fire. No wonder that Ethan begins the psalm with praise to God and rehearsing God's covenant of grace with David, and only ends with a lament. What a blessed covenant it is. Many Reformed folk talk about conditions in God's covenant, but there are none. God's promises are as absolute as they can be conceived of. No conditions. So my theme in this passage is God's unbreakable covenant with David. It acknowledges that God's children sin, and God will chastise them for their sin, but God's loving kindness and faithfulness goes on forever because of his unbreakable covenant. Listen to verse 30. If his children forsake my law and walk not in my judgments, if it was possible, it was terribly possible that David's posterity might wander from the Lord. Not only is it a possibility, it's a reality. David, who had a heart for the Lord, sinned terribly, didn't he? Caught up in adultery, he murders the woman's husband. In pride, he counts Israel's fighting men. His son Solomon, the wisest man, so foolishly married heathen wives, even building temples for their gods in Jerusalem. Solomon's son, King Rehoboam, whose mother was an Ammonitess, did not walk with the Lord, but rather we read he did evil in the sight of the Lord. He provoked God to jealousy with their sins. He built high places and images and groves, and there were sodomites in the land. And we read in God's word that Israel under Rehoboam did according to the abominations of the nations that the Lord had cast out before the children of Israel. Then there were the 10 tribes who, under Rehoboam, left. And they said, what portion have we in David? Neither have we inheritance in the son of Jesse. To your tents, O Jerusalem, O Israel. Now see to thine own house, David. So Israel departed, choosing Jeroboam to become their king, and who set up 2 golden calves in Bethel and in Dan. What a rejection that was of God's reign over them in the house of David. It was a rejection of the promise of the seed of David who would come, who would have a throne forever. It was a rejection of Christ Jesus. So forsaking God's commandments was not just a possibility, but it was an actual deed in Ethan the Ezrahite's day. Israel violated the covenant. Verse 31 continues, if they break my statutes and keep not my commandments. Yes, although there were a few God-fearing kings on the throne of David, namely Jehoshaphat, Asa, King Hezekiah, King Josiah, but even those God-fearing kings sinned against God time and time again. So is the promise of a son of David on the throne forever made invalid? Was the mercy of God to completely pass away? Is the covenant broken? Not a single word of our passage gives liberty to such an idea. Again, I quote from Charles Spurgeon, "Expositors, in their fear of Calvinistic doctrine, shake off the fear of adding to the Word of God by talking about conditions of God's absolutely unconditional covenant. Conditions, and therefore the covenant is broken." If, or we could say since, the house of David and God's people as a whole walk in terrible sin and apostasy, is there only death and rejection? Is Ethan correct when he says, "Thou hast made void the covenant of thy servant"? And the answer is absolutely not. Our obedience does not earn us salvation and life, and our disobedience does not annul God's everlasting covenant. If or when we sin, what then? Well, we read of what happens in verse 32. God says, "If they walk in sin and they do not walk in my commandments, then will I visit their transgressions with a rod and their iniquity with stripes." Sounds terrible. But notice with me, God does not say, "I'm going to visit them with the sword." That is, God is not going to visit them with death and destruction as they deserve. God is not going to wipe them away. But God will come with a smarting, tingling, and painful rod. You see, God's saints must smart if they sin. God will see to that. For God hates sin too much not to visit it. And God loves his saints too much not to chasten them. As we read in the book of Hebrews, chapter 12, verse 6, "Whom the Lord loveth, he chasteneth, and scourgeth every son he receiveth." God never plays with his rod. He lays it home to his children. He visits them with that rod in their homes and on their bodies and in their hearts, and he makes them know that he is grieved with their sinful ways. David, through his way of adultery and murder, brought trouble in his home, continual trouble with his sons and his daughters. King Solomon, with his heathen wives and temples, brought God's wrath. God took away the 10 tribes. But in his faithfulness to his covenant with David, 2 tribes would remain. Both the nation of Israel and later on the nation of Judah, for their sins, would be delivered over first to the Assyrians and later to the Babylonians. In God's family, the rod is not spared, or the children would be spoiled. Do you see with me, God's rod is a covenant blessing, and it is meant to be used. You do that in your own families, don't you? When your children disobey, you spank them, you correct them in your love. What does David say? "When I kept silence," by that he means when I don't confess my sin, "when I kept silence, my bones waxed old through their roaring all the day long, for day and night thy hand was heavy upon me. My moisture is turned into the drought of summer." God chastens those whom he loves. He chastens their iniquity with stripes, and it hurts. It is given in order to correct. No, children do not ask their parents and say, "Please spank me. Put the rod to me." The rod is not pleasant, not for a moment, but it is absolutely necessary and good. God chastens his people in their sins. But we read in verse 33, nevertheless, oh, what a beautiful word in verse 33. A glorious nevertheless. Yes, God's people do walk in sin. Nevertheless, my loving kindness will I not utterly take from him, nor suffer my faithfulness to fail. Let me give a little illustration of this truth. One of the days last week, we had a very cloudy sky, or even later, dark clouds of rain blocked out the sunshine. One could not see the sun in the sky. Does that mean that the sun is not shining? Well, get yourself up in an airplane and you ride above the clouds and the sun is just as bright as could be. So our sins and disobedience, like dark clouds, will hide God's loving kindness and faithfulness from us. But it's still there. Oh, we will not experience God's favor and grace in the way of our sins, will we? We're going to feel instead his smarting hand with a rod. But under the most trying circumstances, the Lord's loving kindness to each of his chosen people will endure the strain. If the covenant could be made void by our sins, it would have been void long before. God will not suffer his faithfulness to fail. We all fail in everything we do, but God does not. God does not fail in his promises. God does not fail in his loving kindness. God does not fail in his faithfulness. Jeremy the prophet writes in Lamentations 3, verse 21 and following, "This I recall to my mind, therefore have I hope. It is of the Lord's mercies that we are not consumed, because his compassions fail not. They are new every morning. Great is thy faithfulness." God preserves his saints. As Reformed churches, we confess the safety of God's people. The heirs of glory shall not be cut off as utterly. Yes, there were troubles in David's house, but the throne was intact. The 10 tribes were taken away, but 2 tribes were left. Later, the remnants came back again from Babylon. The 2 tribes were down there in captivity, but we read that 50,000 returned to Jerusalem. God's loving kindness and faithfulness continue. In his mercy and righteousness, he will correct his sons and his daughters, but he will not forsake them forever. His covenant is not void. How can we be so sure? Well, look at the Bible. Verse 34 of Psalm 89, we read, "My covenant will I not break, nor alter the thing that is gone out of my mouth." In that verse, we read, first of all, that it is God's own covenant. He says, "My covenant will I not break." God devised it. God established it. God maintains it. God develops it. God realizes that covenant. Yes, the Lord claims his covenant of grace as his own. Covenants of men can be broken, but not God's covenant. We might violate the obligations that are upon us as God's children, but God says, "My covenant will I not break." There are no conditions that we have to meet in order for that covenant to continue. In God's word, we hear very clearly it is an unbreakable covenant. It is an everlasting covenant. God's heart does not change, and so there is no shifting of the sand. God's covenant is an unbreakable covenant because our God is an immutable God. He is immutable, unchangeable in his very nature and therefore in his designs and therefore in his covenant. His promise is sure. His word, once given, is sacred. He says, "My covenant will I not break, nor alter the things that is gone out of my lips." So in our text, God reasserts his covenant with David. He has established a relationship of friendship with his elect people in Jesus Christ, the Son of David. The covenant is sure and unbreakable through that seed of David, Jesus Christ. Jesus Christ paid the penalty for our sins. He died the death that we deserved, and he imputes his righteousness to us. Our sins are blotted out. Oh, take assurance then, as Ethan the Ezrahite was able to, when things looked dark because of the sins, when your sins are so thick. What does God say? O child of God, by faith grasp this, my covenant will I not break, nor alter the thing that is gone out of my lips. Let us pray. Father in heaven, we thank thee for thy covenant of grace established with us in Jesus Christ. We thank thee for thy faithfulness and thy mercies that are new every morning. Therefore, we are not consumed, and we have confidence, and we can sing praises to thee, accept our thanks, and help us to live in thankfulness and obedience. In Jesus' name we pray. Amen.
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2: 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The PRCA is dedicated to the proclamation of the truth of Scripture concerning God, His kingdom, and the salvation of His people, based on the fundamental principle of the absolute sovereignty of God. The PRCA stand in the tradition of the Protestant Reformation of the 16th century, and have as their creeds the three forms of unity, namely, the Belgic Confession, the Heidelberg Catechism, and the Canons of Dort. And we believe that the truth of Scripture is accurately and thoroughly summarized in these creeds. The PRCA have congregations in various places throughout the United States and Canada. 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Box 1230, Grand Rapids, Michigan, 49501.
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Overlooking the Atlantic from our studios here in Halifax, Nova Scotia, this is the People's Gospel Hour. I'm William Steves, and it's a wonderful day to worship God. This month, we will hear a series of messages from the book of Jeremiah, preached by Pastor Perry F. Rockwood, who is now at home with the Lord. Let's pray. Dear Lord, thank you for the listeners that you have provided to this program. It is a blessing to proclaim your truth, and I pray that the word, as it is preached, will be a blessing to your people as it goes forward over the airwaves. Be exalted by our ministry today, and it's in Jesus' name I pray. Amen. We are blessed to have each of you tune in with us. Today's scripture reading passage will be Matthew 5, 1-16.

Today's letter comes from Pennsylvania. It says, "Thank you so much for the Gospel Standard. I read every bit and pass it on to others. I've been getting it for so many years." We are thrilled, listener, that our publication has been such a continual blessing to you. Our scripture reading for today is Matthew 5, 1 through 16. "And seeing the multitudes, he went up into a mountain, and when he was set, his disciples came unto him. And he opened his mouth and taught them, saying, Blessed are the poor in spirit, for theirs is the kingdom of heaven. Blessed are they that mourn, for they shall be comforted. Blessed are the meek, for they shall inherit the earth. Blessed are they which do hunger and thirst after righteousness, for they shall be filled. Blessed are the merciful, for they shall obtain mercy. Blessed are the pure in heart, for they shall see God. Blessed are the peacemakers, for they shall be called the children of God. Blessed are they which are persecuted for righteousness' sake, for theirs is the kingdom of heaven. Blessed are ye when men shall revile you and persecute you, and shall say all manner of evil against you falsely for my sake. Rejoice and be exceeding glad, for great is your reward in heaven. For so persecuted they the prophets which were before you. Ye are the salt of the earth, but if the salt have lost his savor, wherewith shall it be salted? It is thenceforth good for nothing but to be cast out, and to be trodden under foot of men. Ye are the light of the world. A city that is set on an hill cannot be hid. Neither do men light a candle and put it under a bushel, but on a candlestick, and it giveth light unto all that are in the house. Let your light so shine before men that they may see your good works and glorify your Father which is in heaven." May God bless the reading of his word.

And now, it's time for a reading from our Sunday scrapbook. This month, we are considering some hymn texts from some of our well-beloved hymns. Today's text is Take My Life and Let It Be by Francis Ridley Havergal. It says, Take my life and let it be consecrated, Lord, to Thee. Take my moments and my days, let them flow in endless praise. Take my hands and let them move at the impulse of Thy love. Take my feet and let them be swift and beautiful for Thee. Take my voice and let me sing always only for my King. Take my lips and let them be filled with messages from Thee. Take my silver and my gold, not a mite would I withhold. Take my intellect and use every power as Thou shalt choose. Take my will and make it Thine, it shall be no longer mine. Take my heart, it is Thine own, it shall be Thy royal throne. Take my love, my Lord, I pour at Thy feet its treasure store. Take myself, and I will be ever, only, all for Thee. What a responsibility we have to carefully use the gifts we've been given for the glory and honor of Christ. We are called to use our life, our abilities, our possessions, our time, our everything for the glory and service of the Savior.

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Our mailing address is The People's Gospel Hour, Post Office Box 1660, Halifax, Nova Scotia, Canada, B3J3A1. And our United States address is The People's Gospel Hour, Post Office Box 55862, Boston, Massachusetts, 02205. And now, after ministry and music, the message from Pastor Perry F. Rockwood, who is at home with the Lord.

0: Shall we pray? Heavenly Father, we realize today that we need revival. Dear Lord, we just need a special working of the Spirit of God in our day. And Father, I'm thinking today of Christians who are lukewarm, Christians who are cold in their heart, Christians who are getting away from the Bible and getting away from prayer and getting away from a righteous way of life. Oh, today, by the power of God, speak. I pray for the many today who are not saved, lost, on the way to hell. Lord, help them to see their sin need and judgment to come and turn their lives over to Jesus today. I pray for those who are not well, those who are aged, those mourning the loss of loved ones, those who are lonely. And oh, today, Father, I pray for the many homes and marriages in great trouble. I pray for those, Father, living in sin, common law marriages, and other ways like that. Oh, today that they might see the judgment of God upon them, that they might come to the Savior. Father, I just pray today for the working of the Spirit of God to bring conviction of sin and repentance unto salvation. I pray in Jesus' name, amen. We're studying this month the book of Jeremiah. It's such a tremendous book. We want to start today with chapter 45. Chapter 45 is the shortest chapter in the book and contains a special message to Barak, companion and secretary to Jeremiah. Barak was the one who wrote the words of Jeremiah on the scroll, which King Jehoiakim cut with a knife and threw into the fire, as we saw in chapter 36. When Jeremiah was in prison and brought the property into Anath, Barak carried out all the necessary work for the purchase of the land. We saw that in chapter 32. Finally, Barak was taken down into Egypt with Jeremiah, as we saw in chapter 43. Now, this prophecy was actually given during the reign of Jehoiakim and without a doubt is recorded as an encouragement to Barak. The Lord sent this special message to show he had not forgotten the faithful scribe. Let me read verses 2 and 3. Thus saith the Lord, the God of Israel, unto thee, O Barak. Thou didst say, woe is me now, for the Lord hath added grief to my sorrow. I fainted in my sighing, and I find no rest. Things were pretty bad during the reign of Jehoiakim, but the worst was still to come. Barak knew that he himself must now suffer. He felt the Lord was adding grief to his present situation. Yet God wanted him to know that while things would not get better, yet God was the one responsible for them. Notice verse 4, behold, that which I have built will I break down, and that which I have planted I will pluck up, even this whole land. Yet there must have been a measure of disappointment in Barak's heart. Had he expected some special recognition? Was he seeking something for himself? God said in verse 5, and seekest thou great things for thyself? Seek them not, for behold, I will bring evil upon all flesh, saith the Lord. But thy life will I give unto thee for a prey in all places whither thou goest. The Bible teaches that the pathway to greatness is through lowliness. Moses left the palace, and he became leader of Israel. Solomon craved wisdom only, yet became rich and exalted. David kept his father's sheep while his brothers hung about Saul, yet he was called to be Israel's poet and king. Mary crept behind Christ and anointed his head, yet her name and deed are published throughout the whole world, Mark 14. Martyrs who became the offscouring of the world have become the glory of the church. Christians, despised by the mighty, are to be sharers of Christ's throne. When we for Christ's sake surrender the great things which others seek, we are in the way of gaining greater things than these. Before honor is humility. The divine principle of life is this, through shame to glory. Jesus came through the cross to the throne. Ought not Christ to have suffered these things and to enter into his glory, Luke 24? As his followers today, we are to seek the right things and God will give the great things. Romans 8:17, if so be that we suffer with him, that we may be also glorified together. In chapter 46, we find Jeremiah in Egypt, having been taken there against his will by the remnant who disobeyed God. Now, Jeremiah gives prophecies to the different Gentile nations around about. The remnant which went down to Egypt thought they would have peace and plenty there. Pharaoh made an attempt to invade the territory of the king of Babylon, but was defeated by Nebuchadnezzar in a battle on the river Euphrates at Carchemish. In Scripture, Egypt is a type of the world, and their dead bodies shall lie in the street of the great city, which spiritually is called Sodom and Egypt, where also our Lord was crucified, Revelation 11:8. So there we have Egypt as a type of the world. So the judgment of Egypt in this chapter speaks of that which is to fall upon the present world, which crucified our Savior and has persecuted his followers even unto death. The survivors of Judah made a great mistake in putting their trust in Pharaoh and Egypt. They should have trusted only in the Lord. Yet Jeremiah gives them a wonderful prophecy of comfort. Jeremiah 46:27. But fear not thou, O my servant Jacob, and be not dismayed, O Israel. For behold, I will save thee from afar off, and thy seed from the land of their captivity. And Jacob shall return, and be in rest and at ease, and none shall make him afraid. Fear thou not, O Jacob, my servant, saith the Lord, for I am with thee, for I will make a full end of all the nations whither I have driven thee, but I will not make a full end of thee, but correct thee in measure. Yet will I not leave thee wholly unpunished. God is not finished with Israel. He may punish them, but he will not make a full end of them. Israel is still going through turmoil and is misunderstood by the nations of the world, but God will have the last say, for he has not cast away his people, as recorded in Romans 11, verse 1. Chapter 47 is a prophecy against the inhabitants of the borderland of Canaan called Philistia. The little remnant wondered where they should go. Should they go to these heathen nations for refuge? The answer is no, because the land of the Philistines will be conquered also. In chapter 48, Moab is to be laid waste because of pride and haughtiness of spirit. Notice verse 42, he hath magnified himself against the Lord. They boasted in their military strength and power. So many sinners are like that today. Their confidence is in their own power, their riches, their education, their deportment in life, their state in life, their property, and things like that. Notice verse 9, give wings unto Moab, that it may flee and get away, for the cities thereof shall be desolate, without any to dwell therein. Verse 7, for because thou hast trusted in thy works and in thy treasures, thou shalt also be taken. God says to believers today, love not the world, neither the things that are in the world. If any man love the world, the love of the Father is not in him. For all that is in the world, the lust of the flesh and the lust of the eyes and the pride of life is not of the Father, but is of the world. 1 John 2:15 and 16. Yet I know today, God, I believe, is really speaking to his people. We've had floods. We've had volcanoes. We've had ice storms. We've had very unusual weather conditions. And I believe God's trying to speak to us. Our nation has turned its back upon God. Our politicians are sufficient in themselves and don't need God except to swear his name. Oh, how we need today to get back to God, back to the Bible, back to the working of the Holy Spirit in lives, back to a walk that pleases God. And friends, the world is our enemy, not our friend. That is the world system, not the world of beauty, the creation as such, but the world system in which we live and work and have our being today. Yes, and we are to flee from all religious hopes, such as Chemosh with her priest, Jeremiah 48:7. So many today are putting their trust in sacraments, baptism, christening, confirmation, the mass, the church, denominational loyalty, self-effort, doing the best they can. But all these will fail and disappoint and lead to hell. There is only one way into heaven, And that is through Jesus Christ, who said, I am the way, the truth, and the life. No man cometh unto the Father but by me. Acts 4, neither is there salvation in any other, for there is none other name given under heaven among men whereby we must be saved. Jesus said, I am the door. By me, if any man enter in, he shall be saved, and shall go in and out and find pasture. A great part of Moab's sin was carnal security. Notice Jeremiah 48:11. Moab hath been at ease from his youth, and he hath settled on his lees, and hath not been emptied from vessel to vessel, neither hath he gone into captivity. Therefore, behold, the days come, saith the Lord, that I will send unto him wonders that shall cause him to wonder, and shall empty his vessels and break their bottles. Many people in our nation today have become like the Moabites, at ease from their youth, settled upon their lees, careless and heedless to the ways of God. This was also the condition of the world before the flood. Matthew 24:38, they were eating and drinking, marrying and giving in marriage, just going through the regular things of life with no thought of God, no thought of eternity, no thought of salvation, and the floods came and took them all away. Yes, the people lived without any thought of God until the day that Noah entered into the ark and the flood came and swept them all away. The preacher of righteousness warned them for 120 years that their sins were intolerable to heaven and that judgment was coming, but they laughed him to scorn. The world has not changed. While most people want religion, they have little or no place for God and for Christ in their lives. If the Lord Jesus should suddenly come, and come he will, in such an hour as ye think not, Matthew 24, he would find the multitudes in the same condition. Praise God, he provides a rock for safe hiding. Jeremiah 48:28, dwell in the rock and be like the dove. The rock speaks of Christ. God always warns before he sends judgment and provides a shelter before the storm of his wrath. Yes, our shelter is Christ. There is no safety in this world. God says, leave the cities. Break away from the world of sin and false security. Dwell in the rock, Christ Jesus. Hide yourself in him. Come, my people, hide thyself, as it were, for a little moment, until the indignation be past. Yes, there is no fear of the future if we are in Christ. It is wise to seek Christ at once. Dwell in the flock. Rest in the Lord. He alone is your salvation. He alone is your hope. He alone is your present. He alone is your future. And how wonderful it is to know him personally. Whom to know is life eternal. He came into this world to die, to pay your sin debt, to shed his blood for the remission of your sins, that whosoever shall call upon the name of the Lord shall be saved. And today you may come just as you are, a sinner, worthy of death and hell. Turn from your sin and receive Christ the best you know how by faith, and say, Lord Jesus, come into my heart and save me. I believe that thou hast shed thy blood for the remission of my sins, and I accept that sacrifice for the forgiveness of my sins. And I'd love to send you my booklet, How to Be Saved and Know It. How to Be Saved and Know It. 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Our United States address, the People's Gospel Hour, Box 55862, Boston, Massachusetts, 02205. We are here to be of help to you. Let us know if we can share a prayer request with you. If you would like to be saved, if you'd like to know for sure that you are saved, write today. We shall be thankful to send you some literature. Now, until the same time next week, the Lord willing, Pastor Perry F. Rockwood, may the Lord bless you and make you a blessing.
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2: 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The municipality of South Huron is asking residents to conserve water on Tuesday and Wednesday this week as a precaution for maintenance. The Lake Huron Primary Water Supply System is conducting a temporary shutdown to complete water main repairs. South Huron said the work is scheduled to start at midnight on Tuesday. The municipality says its water system is designed with ample storage to continue providing regular service, but just in case is asking residents to voluntarily conserve water to allow the municipal system time to recharge. The Ossable Bayfield Conservation Authority is already asking residents to cut back their water consumption, so activities like watering lawns, washing vehicles, or filling backyard pools should wait until later in the week. Ontario Premier Doug Ford is urging Prime Minister Mark Carney to make a gas tax suspension permanent, or at least extend it beyond its looming expiry. Carney announced in April that the government would pause collection of the federal fuel excise tax on gasoline and diesel until Labor Day as a way to counteract rising gas prices. It saves Canadians 10 cents per liter on regular gasoline and 4 cents a liter on diesel. Ford has written to Carney asking him to keep the tax break in place until January 1st of next year or make the suspension permanent. In Major League Baseball, Toronto beat Philadelphia with a 7-5 win in 11 innings, and the Tigers won 8-0 against San Francisco. At the U18 Hlinka Gretzky Cup, Canada won 8-1 against the U.S., and in the CFL, Montreal beat Edmonton 48-30. Sunny with some light winds and a high of 26 today. Tonight, mainly cloudy with a low of 17 and a chance for rain. Monday, cloudy with a 40% chance for showers, a risk of thunderstorms with a high of 26, going down to a cloudy and rainy low of 17 in the evening. Tuesday, a mix of sun and clouds with a high of 28, falling to a cloudy low of 12 overnight. It's currently 16 degrees. I'm Jess Monday.
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6: The phrase Good Samaritan persists in our language, although most people nowadays have never met a Samaritan, good or bad. Dr. Gregory Sells tells why Jesus is the ultimate good neighbor today on the Lutheran Hour. And we'll discuss how the parables of Jesus work with Lutheran Hour speaker Michael Ziegler and his guest, Dr. David Schmidt. I'm Mark Eicher, and all this month on the Lutheran Hour, we are revisiting classic messages from previous seasons. The Reverend Dr. Gregory Seltz was Lutheran Hour speaker from 2011 to 2017. Today's message is from season 83 and originally aired in July of 2016. Now with the message titled Extreme Neighborliness, here is Dr. Seltz.
7: And Jesus said, "Which of these three do you think was a neighbor to the man who fell into the hands of robbers?" The expert in the law replied, "The one who had mercy on him." And Jesus told him, "Go and do likewise." Christ is risen. He is risen indeed. Hallelujah. Won't you be my neighbor? You know, since Sunday school days, I've heard the parable in our reading from Luke chapter 10. It's one that I really like, especially Jesus' punchline at the end. It's the parable of the Good Samaritan. Do you like it too?

He answered, love the Lord your God with all your heart, with all your soul, and with all your strength, and with all your mind, and love your neighbor as yourself. You have answered correctly, Jesus replied. Do this, and you will live. But he wanted to justify himself, so he asked Jesus, and who is my neighbor? That's an interesting reply. Who is my neighbor? Do you think that the expert in the law had a neighbor he didn't like? Do you have any hard-to-get-along-with neighbor stories? I've had a few neighbors who bug me over the years. Neighbor issues abound. Countries fight with countries. People like us dislike people like them. Politicians bicker, co-workers quarrel, and family members squabble. We've got neighbor issues. Why? Because like the expert in the law in Luke 10, who was trying to justify himself and prove that he was an all-around very good guy, we are, in truth, fallen, flawed, and frail people. We have problems with each other. We're a mess. We're sinners. It's true whether we admit it or not. We need help and repair. We need a good Samaritan, don't we? If you're tired of living in neighborly conflict, in discord with people in your life, pay close attention. You may not be able to... This is what Jesus said in response then to the question from the expert in the law, who is my neighbor? A man was going down from Jerusalem to Jericho, and he fell among robbers who stripped him and beat him and departed, leaving him half dead. Now by chance, a priest was going down that road, and when he saw him, he passed by on the other side. So likewise a Levite, when he came to the place and saw him, passed by on the other side. Now you might think the priest and the Levite were being heartless for avoiding the man in trouble, but as people listened to this story back then, they may have applauded those two church officials. You see, they may well have been doing the right thing according to the letter of the law. According to the law, an upright religious person was made ceremonially unclean by touching a dead body. So if the man was dead, this priest and Levite were supposed to stay away according to their law. Since the man could have been dead, many people during Jesus' time figured those religious leaders were right in what they did. You see Jesus' point, don't you? It is possible to be right, but be wrong at the same time. You can fulfill the law outwardly, but violate the heart of God. Bible verses may even back you up to a degree, but you may be missing the Bible's ultimate point, the grace and the love of God. So let's bring it home a bit. You may very well have been totally right, absolutely innocent, and completely blameless when you tangled with your loved one, but you may still need to humble yourself and compassionately apologize to your wife, to your kids, or to your parents, or to a person who's totally wrong and may even be violating God's ways for the sake of a greater good, a greater love. Boy, that's a tough one, isn't it? Well, Jesus is digging deep here, friends. Extreme neighborliness, as I like to call it, has to be resourced in something more than the best efforts of sinful people like us. Extreme neighborliness means taking some chances based on the love, the kindness, and even the humility that finds its source in this grace of God in Christ for you. Such self-sacrifice, which risks looking wrong even when you're trying to do the right thing, often shouldering unjust blame for a time in order to bring God's life-changing love into the equation, that's a gracious love that really changes things. You see, when you read the Bible, you can see that those are the exact charges that Jesus often faced when trying to do what people needed from God's point of view. In fact, he was even crucified as a criminal. Jesus carried the sin of the world, was given the death penalty on earth, and received the complete wrath of God as he hung on the cross. Why? In order to give the gift of forgiveness, God's forgiveness, to the world. Jesus looked completely wrong so he could make your life and mine completely right by his grace. It was a risk. It was selfless. It was counterintuitive. It was the compassionate way of God in Jesus. Sometimes the world understands

0: extreme neighborliness more than we do. Well, that's what we hear as Jesus continued the parable of the Good Samaritan. Remember, a man was robbed and beaten and was left for dead on the side of the road. Law-abiding religious officials steered themselves to the opposite side of the road when they saw the bleeding heap of naked flesh on the other side. But something shocking happened next. Jesus said, "But a Samaritan." See, let's put the brakes on right here. Jesus brought a Samaritan into the picture. The Jewish listeners must have nearly fainted. Samaritans then were despised by Jews. They would rather kill a Samaritan than shake his hand. Jesus might as well have said a terrorist stopped by. The very mention was repulsive. This was mind-boggling. But Jesus continued, "But a Samaritan, as he journeyed, came to where the injured man was, and when he saw him, he had compassion. He went to him and bound up his wounds, pouring on oil and wine. Then he set him on his own animal and brought him to an inn and took care of him. And the next day he took out 2 denarii and gave them to the innkeeper, saying, 'Take care of him, and whatever more you spend, I will repay you when I return.'" A despised Samaritan, an unholy, messed up heretic from their point of view, showed kindness. He was neighborly. He was probably helping an arch enemy, a Jew, but he let love prevail. Jesus then asked, "Which of these three do you think proved to be a neighbor to the man who fell among the robbers?" Well, the expert in the law replied, "The one who showed him mercy." He probably couldn't even say the word Samaritan, but he had to admit that the Samaritan proved to be a neighbor. Well, how did Jesus reply? Jesus said to the expert in the law, "You go and you do likewise." Jesus didn't only teach him who his neighbor was, he taught him how to be a neighbor to someone else. Extreme neighborliness. Do you know how to be a neighbor? Well, Jesus, of course, was not merely talking about helping the people who live next door. He was addressing the issue of extreme neighborliness for all. Really, this is where the Christian faith begins, with kindness and self-sacrifice. In verse 33, the phrase "took pity on him" is a verb connected to Jesus over and over again in the Gospels. I love it in Greek, splagnizomai. You might have heard the word before. It sounds like what it is, overflowing compassion. A compassion from deep within. It's a word that refers to a deep and sincere outpouring of the heart for someone manifested in gracious and generous action. It's a Jesus word, a God word. You can't do this on your own, no matter how hard you try. But you can receive this mercy from God as a gift by grace through faith, and you can share it with others. You see, we could look at this parable in a different way and see how it can also teach us about Jesus. Although Jesus does tell us to go and do likewise, take a moment and picture Jesus as the Samaritan. Then imagine that you're the beat-up guy on the side of the road, dying and injured because of your wounds, your struggles, your sin, your imperfection. You're the undesirable heap, beat up and traumatized by this broken world and by your own failures. And Jesus is the Samaritan, the most unlikely savior from your point of view. He stopped for you. He came to heal your wounds. He picked you up and carried you to safety. He paid the price for you when he gave his life for you on the cross. Hear the extreme neighborly words from Titus chapter 3 that describe what this Christmas, Good Friday, Easter Sunday Jesus is all about. He says, "When the kindness and love of God our Savior appeared, he saved us, not because of righteous things we had done, but because of his mercy, poured out on us generously through Jesus Christ our Savior." Now that sounds like a good Samaritan type of grace, doesn't it? Kindness through the cross, a washing and pouring out through baptism, generously, a new life given by the grace of God. Jesus is the extreme neighbor to you, to me, to all people. And by faith through his word, he lives in you. By his spirit, he teaches you and gives you everything you need. Mercied by the Good Samaritan, or even better, by the in-the-flesh servant Messiah, Jesus, go and do likewise. If you've received that kind of mercy in your life, then what might extreme neighborliness look like through your life today to others? How might the love of God in Jesus Christ spill over through you to your family, or to the person in the cubicle next to you, or to the person who just cut you off in traffic? Do you feel humility? Do you see how you don't have to be right about everything anymore? Do you see how you can say, I'm sorry, and carry the load of someone else's foul up when you show them undeserved love? Do you understand that your job in life is not to criticize everyone? Your calling in life is to generously show compassion to people who may not deserve it at all. But when you do, that's when people will see how distinct and amazing Jesus is. Jesus said, by this all people will know that you are my disciples, if you have love for one another. This isn't mushy, milquetoast love. It's strong, courageous, risk-taking, faith-filled confidence in the life-transforming work of God through the counterintuitive work of Jesus Christ. It is extreme neighborliness that defeats hatred, prejudice, selfishness, grudges, and infighting. It heals relationships and it mends souls. It builds people up and it opens the door to the good news of eternal life for them. It will change your life and point everyone to the miraculous compassion of Jesus. It's extreme neighborliness flowing from the cross of Christ as you take up your cross and follow him. And it works, dear friend. It works. Bernard Haar was a student living north of London in the early 1980s when his father sent him an urgent message. Get home, son. Get home. His mother was in the hospital and was not expected to survive the night. Bernard immediately rushed to the train station only to find out he missed the last train. He spent all of his money to board a train to another town but would miss the connection. He went anyway, wondering what he would do. As he sat despondent and crying on the train, he contemplated hitchhiking, stealing a car, or stealing some money to make it the rest of the way home. That's when the conductor sat down next to him and said, "Are you okay?" Bernard brushed him off and told him to leave. Well, the conductor persisted. "You look awful. Is there anything I can do?" "Get lost," Bernard said. Bernard was a big guy and the conductor was smaller in stature, but he didn't give up. "Listen, if there's a problem, I'm here to help," he said. "That's what I'm paid for." Finally, Bernard relented. He told him the story. "My mom, she's in the hospital dying. She won't survive the night. And I'm going to miss the train connection in the next town. And I don't know how I'll make it home. It's tonight or never. I won't get another chance. I'd be grateful if you just leave me alone. Okay?" "Well, I'm sorry to hear that, son," the conductor said. "I'll leave you alone then. I hope you make it home in time." Well, the conductor got up and he made his way to the back of the train. After about 10 minutes, the conductor was back. Bernard was irritated, but the conductor said, "Listen, when we get to your stop, go to platform one as quickly as possible to catch your train to your hometown. It will be waiting for you." Bernard was confused. "What do you mean? Is it late or something?" "No, it isn't late. I've just radioed ahead. They're going to hold the train for you. As soon as you get on, it goes. Everyone will be complaining about how late it is. Let's not worry about that this time. You'll get home, and that's the main thing. Good luck, and God bless." All Bernard could do through tears and surprise was to say, "Thank you. Thank you." Well, Bernard made it home that evening. He was at his mother's side when she died in the early morning hours. The conductor and his colleagues took all the complaints that night for the sake of a boy in need. Bernard said later, "My meeting with the good conductor changed me from a selfish, potentially violent hedonist into a decent human being, but it took time. Having been blessed so generously and so graciously, Bernard became a social worker to serve young people in need." You see, when someone is an extreme neighbor to you, it's difficult not to share that love with the world. Well, when God in Christ is that extreme neighbor to you, forgiving you, serving you, blessing you by grace, there's power to go and do likewise. Try me and see. In Jesus, amen.
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2: Thank you, Mark. I am back here in the studio with my friend and teacher, Dr. David Schmidt. We're talking about parables. Thanks for being back.
3: Oh, thank you, Michael.
2: So we just heard this sermon about the Good Samaritan, a very familiar parable. And last week we mentioned a definition. What is a parable? So there are three parts of that definition. It's the simile or metaphor, something drawn from everyday life.
3: Mm-hmm.
2: And then
3: that's a setup.
2: That's the setup. And then there's a surprise, something arresting, and that's like an event. And yep. And then the third part is the teaching. What is the story trying to get you to think on?
3: Right.
2: All right. So this week we're just going to talk about that setup part, that metaphor. So what is a metaphor? What is a simile? Let's talk about what that definition is.
3: Yeah, a metaphor is when you talk about one thing in terms of another.
2: Okay.
3: So Jesus is the light of the world, right? So we're talking about Jesus, but we're using light. So light is familiar, and it's helping us think about qualities of Jesus.
2: So there's something that we know, and it's helping us learn more about something we don't know as well. And so there's a transfer of meaning from the known to the unknown.
3: The simile usually is a very clear point, and metaphor is much broader. Metaphors, you're looking for what we would call a degree of correspondence. What's the degree of correspondence? So you could kind of draw a circle and name all of the things you know about light. Light enables you to see things. Light illuminates. Light gives you sunburn if you're out in the sun too long, right? And so you name all the things about light, and then you take the other thing that's being talked about. So it talks about one thing in terms of another, Jesus, and you let them overlap, and you try to find what's in that sweet spot that overlaps. And so obviously Jesus doesn't give us sunburn, right? So that does not count, so that's out. But Jesus does illuminate our life. He shows us our path, right? And so that's kind of what you're doing with metaphors. You're trying to find out which items are important and which items are just there as part of that metaphorical world.
2: Okay, so now with a parable is doing that as a story. And yeah. So there are elements in the story that are going to help us discover meaning about the kingdom of God and how God works in our lives.
3: And then there are elements in the story that are just there because that's what life is like.
2: So for example, the Good Samaritan story, it's you might try to take every element of that and find its correspondence, but that might not be the right thing to do.
3: So remember your first sermon, you talked about the sower and the seed. There we had a very clear allegory, right? The sower is this, the seed is the word, this type of land is this, this type of land is this. So every item had a corresponding point.
2: And Jesus gave us those.
3: Right, and Jesus gave us those. And sometimes Jesus works with allegories. And in this one, I don't think you have an allegory, though there are church fathers who have read this allegorically. The oil that he gives to the guy is the sacraments, and the inn is the church.
2: But Jesus doesn't give us those correspondence points like he did in the parable of the sower.
3: He doesn't at all. And so we probably want to limit ourselves there.
2: So thinking about some guidelines to help us make that discovery or transfer the meaning. So one would be, if Jesus does it and gives us, that's a good guideline. If it helps us understand our own status or standing before God as sinners who need forgiveness, then that's probably a good thing that it serves that. What would be some other guidelines to help us?
3: Well, I mean, I think the problem is you have to figure out what the teaching is, right? Because you're looking at one thing in terms of another. And so we're looking at a teaching in terms of the parable. But if we don't know the teaching, then we don't know which details of the parable are important and which are not. And that's always the art of studying a parable, is trying to figure out what that teaching is. And I think one of the most helpful things you can do with parables is to make sure that whatever the teaching is, it's found elsewhere in Scripture.
2: Probably should consider the historical context. Pastor Seltz gave us the details about how Samaritans were despised, and this trip from Jerusalem to Jericho. It was a common trip that people made. And if we can understand some of that, it'll help us figure out what that teaching is.
3: And I think he also filled in the gaps as to a Levite and a priest and why they wouldn't help somebody, right? So he's kind of giving us, you know, and you know, you've got the question, is this road from Jerusalem to Jericho, is this a common, well-traveled road? Is this a very odd way to go? Would somebody say, well, you'd never go to Jericho from Jerusalem that way? I mean, you know, so these are all kinds of questions that help us see the story as a real-life event. And we're filling in gaps on characters and places and all that type of stuff. But that's really just to get a sense of the story so that we see what is so surprising. And that's what was good about the sermon, where he kind of emphasized the but a Samaritan came, right? And so that was a helpful thing.
2: And then, of course, prayer, right? I like how you keep bringing it back to this mystery that we're not just dissecting stories, we're engaging with God through these stories.
3: I know, and that's what I loved about it. It was the first sermon, your imagery of the butterfly.
2: Right.
3: This is not kind of let's take this apart and now we've got a dictionary definition and that's all that we need. No, these parables are part of life and they shape the way we live, and there's a wonder to them. There's a mystery to them that we're always going to be experiencing as we meditate on them.
2: So we've talked about this setup of a parable, the metaphor, transfer of meaning and discovering meaning, and come back again next week. We're going to talk about that shocking or arresting event.

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1: Taught by Jesus and trusting in his promises, we are bold to pray. Our Father who art in heaven, hallowed be thy name. Thy kingdom come, thy will be done, on earth as it is in heaven. Give us this day our daily bread, and forgive us our trespasses, as we forgive those who trespass against us. And lead us not into temptation, but deliver us from evil. For thine is the kingdom and the power and the glory, forever and ever. Amen. The Lord bless you and keep you. The Lord make his face shine on you and be gracious to you. The Lord look upon you with favor and give you peace. Amen.
0: 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I'm Mark Eicher. 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

0: 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Lutheran Hour Ministries takes this opportunity to thank Lois Seip, member of First St. Matthew's Lutheran Church, Hanover, for this demonstration of love for her Lord and Savior, Jesus Christ.
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2: 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Your host is Pastor Jack Schumann, pastor of the Emmanuel Free Reformed Church of Abbotsford, British Columbia. And now, here is Pastor Jack Schumann.
3: The text for the sermon today is taken from Proverbs 1, the verses 8 and 9. These words, "My son, hear the instruction of your father, and do not forsake the law of your mother, for they will be a graceful ornament on your head and chains about your neck." May the Lord bless the reading and the preaching of his word to our hearts. Dear friends, most of us spend or have spent many years in school. First, there's elementary school, and then middle school, and then high school. And after graduating from high school, some of us have gone to college or university. And some of us, perhaps, completed an undergraduate degree, and then went on to do a master's degree, or even a PhD. But there's one school that all of us have attended that is unlike all the rest. There are not many students in this school, only the members of our immediate family. And there's no tuition cost. There's no written tests, no exams, no report cards. There are no specific subjects taught in this school, like English and history and geography. And we do not earn a diploma or a degree from this school. And the teachers in this school are not educated professionals. And yet, if it operates according to biblical principles, this is the most important school we will ever attend. And it's the place we grow up. It's the home. And what is more, at this school, we learn things that we cannot learn at any other school, and that is wisdom. We read about this school in the words of our text today, Proverbs 1, verses 8 and 9. For Solomon, the king of Israel, writes this, "My son, hear the instruction of thy father, and forsake not the law of thy mother, for they shall be as an ornament of grace unto thy head, and chains about thy neck." Solomon here teaches us that wisdom, true wisdom, the wisdom that comes only from God, is taught primarily not in the school, not in the university, not even in the church, but in the home by parents who fear the Lord. And with this in mind and God's help, let's reflect on the words of our text under this theme, the home as the school of wisdom. And we'll consider two thoughts. First of all, the teachers, and secondly, the students. Like any school, the school of wisdom has teachers. Well, who are these teachers? I said earlier, they are not professional educators with advanced degrees in education. No, the teachers in this school are plain, ordinary, and in some cases, even formally uneducated parents. Now, this is implied in the words of our text. Solomon writes, "My son, hear the instruction of thy father, and forsake not the law of thy mother." You notice two things here. First of all, you notice that Solomon speaks here of instruction and law. Now, these two words are parallel to each other. Together, they refer to the same thing. They refer to the guidance, the admonishment, the advice, and the commands of parents to their children. This is important because we live in a day of child-centered parenting. This is the approach to parenting, and it's common also in the Church of Christ. It's an approach that says that parents are not to be authorities, but rather facilitators and guides. So that means they're not to tell their children what to do or what to think. Instead, they are to help them make good choices. Now, this is utter nonsense, and it is also unbiblical. Parents are the divinely ordained authorities in the home, and they're called by God to parent their children with authority. Now, to be sure, they should not be dictators and rule with an iron fist. Just because you have authority does not mean you can be an authoritarian. There's a difference. But they must exercise authority. They are to give, as Solomon says in our text, instructions and issue laws. And as we'll see in a moment, children are to obey these laws and instructions. Secondly, notice how Solomon mentions not only fathers, but also mothers. He sets them, as it were, side by side, fathers and mothers. And by doing so, Solomon is establishing an important biblical principle, that the training of children is not the responsibility of the state, nor of the church, but of the parents. Parents are tasked by God to raise their children together in the fear of the Lord. And that is stated not only here, but in other parts of Scripture as well. I think, for example, of Deuteronomy 4, verse 9, where Moses commands the people of Israel, fathers and mothers, to teach the things that their eyes have seen and the words that God has spoken at Horeb to their sons. And in Deuteronomy 6, verses 6 to 9, we have these well-known words. He commands their parents, fathers and mothers, to teach the words that he commanded them diligently to their children. When they sit in their houses, when they walk by the way, when they lie down, and when they rise up, and to bind them as frontlets between their eyes and write them upon the posts of their houses and on their gates. And so the Scriptures are clear. The task of teaching and raising our children is the task of the parents. They are the teachers in the school of the home. Now, that can't be emphasized enough. Sometimes, as parents, we can have a tendency to think that our primary responsibility is to provide for our children. As long as they've got food and clothing and shelter, that's enough. That's our duty done. Now, that's part of it, of course, but that's not all of it. We are also to impart to them wisdom, and that takes time and effort. It requires us just to sit down with them and talk to them. Say, about what? Well, we're to talk to them about everything. We're to talk to them about how their day was, their challenges and difficulties, their fears, their anxieties, their hobbies, their interests. And when they're older, we need to talk to them about what they want to do for a living and where they want to live and who they want to marry. But we must especially speak to them about the things of the Lord. We must tell them that they are sinners in need of a Savior. And we must explain to them that they need a new heart and how to be converted unto God. And we must instruct them how they ought to live before God as covenant children. We must tell them about God, about who He is and what He has done, both in the realm of creation and redemption. This is our task as parents. Question is, parents, are you doing it? But this is especially the task of the father. You'll notice that the words of our text are spoken by Solomon, not as king, but as father. In fact, he does this in several places in this book of Proverbs. Time and time again throughout Proverbs, Solomon, as father, addresses his son. Now, there's a good reason for that. It's because God has ordained that fathers, not mothers, should be the leaders in their homes. We sometimes lose sight of that too. We sometimes think that the father's duty is to provide and the mother's duty is to raise the children. But that is patently false. The task of raising children belongs actually primarily to the father. Now, there are several good examples of this in Scripture. I think of Abraham. In Genesis 18, verse 19, God says concerning Abraham, "I know him that he will command his children and his household after him." I think of Joshua, who said to the people of Israel, "As for me and my house, we will serve the Lord." Or I think of David, who just before his death urged Solomon, his son, to know the God of his father, and to serve him with a perfect heart and with a willing mind. We read of that in 2 Chronicles 28, verse 9. And concerning David, Solomon wrote this in Proverbs 4, "For I was my father's son, tender and only beloved in the sight of my mother. He taught me also and said unto me, Let thine heart retain my words, keep my commandments and live." Now this same thought is also confirmed in the New Testament, where the Apostle Paul in Ephesians 6, verse 4, commands fathers, not mothers, but fathers to bring up their children in the nurture and admonition of the Lord. The point is, fathers are to take the lead in the spiritual formation and instruction of their children. And Solomon understood that, and he took it seriously, which is why he wrote the words of our text. And then the question comes to us fathers today. Fathers, are you doing this? Are you also taking this seriously? Let me ask you, when was the last time you sat your children down and asked them how they're doing? Not just in everyday things, but how they're doing spiritually in their relationship with God. When was the last time you spoke to them about the things of the Lord? That's not the task of your wife. It's your task. Are you taking it seriously? You know, the family today is suffering from absentee fathers. Quite a number of children in our society today are being raised by their mothers. We call them single-parent families. But this can also become a danger in the church. Dads can sometimes become so wrapped up in their work or in running a business that they have very little time for their children and for their wives, and that's obviously not good. Nor is this the way God planned it. God wants husbands and fathers to be involved, yes, to take the lead in the spiritual nurture of their children. Solomon understood that. Do you? Now, none of this is to say, of course, that wives should take a back seat when it comes to raising their children. Absolutely not. Our wives play a major role in the raising of our children. It was mainly through the spiritual nurture of his grandmother Lois and his mother Eunice that Timothy came to know the Holy Scriptures, which, as Paul says, are able to make one wise unto salvation through faith which is in Christ Jesus. But the primary responsibility for this rests with the father. Now, wives need to keep that in mind. Sometimes our wives can think that they have more to say over the rearing of their children than their husbands, by virtue of the fact that they gave birth to them and are with them all the time and therefore know them best. Now, there's a lot of truth to that. Our wives generally do know our children best. And a wise husband will be sure to consult with his wife when it comes to the raising of their children and to take her advice and opinions very seriously. But biblically, the responsibility for raising children rests with the father. And as such, wives should be very careful not to contradict their husbands, especially in front of the children. They're called to submit to their husbands lovingly, even if they think they're wrong. And if they are wrong, they'll have to answer to the Lord for it. The point is, parents, not the school, not the state, not the church, are to teach our children wisdom. Parents, and those of you who one day hope to be parents, are you living up to this responsibility? Are you teaching your children wisdom? And if not, will you start today? And even if you don't have children at home anymore, are you teaching wisdom to your grandchildren and to your great-grandchildren? This is your God-given task, especially to you as fathers. Are you fulfilling it? Well, needless to say, the only way we can do this is if we ourselves are living in the fear of the Lord. You can't impart the fear of the Lord to your children unless you are living in the fear of the Lord. So let me ask you, is that true of you? Are you living in the fear of the Lord today? Does that show itself in your daily life? Do your children see this as well? Or have you become lazy and complacent in this regard? If so, then you need to repent and ask the Lord for more grace. Our children are our most precious asset, and therefore we need to do everything we can to raise them in the right way. So the School of Wisdom has teachers, and the teachers are the parents. But it also has students. And that brings us to our second point. Who are the students in the School of Wisdom? Well, they are, as already indicated, the children. Children of the parents. Every child, by virtue of having been born into a believing family, is a student in the school of wisdom. Now that's clear from our text. You'll notice to whom these words are addressed. They're addressed to Solomon's son. Now significantly, the name of the son is not mentioned, probably because Solomon had many sons. And Solomon also wants us to understand that the wisdom that he imparts in this book applies not just to his own son, but to the sons in every family in Israel, including our own. Now you may ask, well, why does he address his son and not his daughter or daughters? Well, it's not because what he's about to say doesn't apply to his daughters. It most certainly does. They too have to pay heed to this instruction, but it applies especially to sons. You say, why especially to sons? Well, possibly because sons tend to be less mature than daughters. That's not to denigrate young men, it's just simply a fact. It generally takes young men much longer to grow up and mature than young women. But secondly, because sons are expected to be leaders in their homes and in their communities. The Bible teaches that there is a certain hierarchy of authority in the home, in the church, and in society. And in each of these spheres, men are to be leaders. And that's not because women are incapable of being leaders. They certainly are not, and there are many examples in the Bible of women who showed great leadership. But it's simply because God has assigned different roles to men than to women. Men are called to be leaders. Women are called to be nurturers. That's the way God has ordained it. And Solomon knows this, even though many in our society do not want to hear this. He knows what a great responsibility sons have in this world, that they are called by God to be future leaders of their homes and in their church, and therefore he addresses his son. Well, what does he advise his son to do? He advises him, rather instructs him, to hear, which means to listen to or to pay heed to the instruction of his father and not forsake or not let go of the law or the teaching of his mother. Now, needless to say, this does not come naturally, especially not to our sons. Our children, especially our sons, and especially when they enter into their teenage years, have a tendency to think that they know everything better than their parents or their teachers. And those of you who have had teenage sons will know exactly what I'm talking about. Teenagers tend to argue and debate and question everything that you tell them. Now, that can be a good thing. In some situations, it's good to question and to ask why. For example, it's good to question the claims made by advertisers and politicians and business leaders and the media for the simple reason that they don't always tell the truth and not the whole truth. Children, it may even be good on occasion to question your parents. For example, and I hope this never happens, but if they ever require you to do something that is not biblical, or if they said or did something that is clearly unfair and unjust, you should question them respectfully and humbly. But it's never good to question your parents when they are imparting wisdom, biblical wisdom. And that's because wisdom is good for you. You need it. You might not think you do. You might think you can decide things for yourself. You might think you have all the answers. You might even resent your parents' interference. But if what they're telling you is biblical, you'd better listen to them. And I give you three reasons why you should listen to them. First of all, this is what God commands. The fifth commandment requires us to honor our father and our mother. The Apostle Paul confirms this in Ephesians 6, verses 1 and 2, when he writes, "Children, obey your parents in the Lord, for this is right." This is right. This is the right thing to do. And then he says, "Honor thy father and mother, which is the first commandment with promise." Now, part of honoring our father and our mother includes not dismissing them or ignoring them when they counsel and advise you, but rather to accept what they say, to listen carefully, to ponder it, to take it under serious consideration. To fail to do that is a serious sin. In Deuteronomy 21, verses 18 to 21, the law of Moses requires the parents of a rebellious son to take him, after they have chastened him, to the elders of the city. And the elders of the city were then to stone him with stones until he died. That's how serious God takes the sin of dishonoring one's parents. In Romans 1, verse 29, the Apostle Paul associates disobedient children with backbiters, haters of God, despiteful, proud, boasters, and inventors of evil things, and they'll all be judged. In Proverbs 30, verse 17, Solomon writes, "The eye that mocks at his father and despises to obey his mother, the ravens of the valley shall pick it out, and the young eagle shall eat it." It's clear God takes a very dim view of those who do not honor their parents. But secondly, you should listen to your parents because it's in your best self-interest. I can't tell you how many people I have met in my lifetime who did not listen to their parents when they were younger and who went on to suffer a lifetime of pain and regret. That's especially true when it comes to finding a life partner. How many young people have, despite the warnings of their parents, gone outside the church to find a partner in life, only to regret it later? How much pain and heartache could such people have avoided had they only listened to their parents? You remember the parable of the prodigal son? A man had two sons. One day his younger son decided he didn't want to live under his father's authority anymore. He wanted to live his own life, and he wanted to live his life his own way, and so he asked his father for his share of the inheritance, in effect, wishing that his father was dead. Now, no doubt this was a deep disappointment to his father. What had he done to deserve this? He'd been the best of all fathers. He had provided his son with everything that he needed. And most likely he tried to dissuade his son, but his son wouldn't listen. And so his father gave in. And he gave his son his share of the inheritance, which he then took and went away to a far country and spent it all on riotous, wicked, ungodly living. Until at one point he lost everything. He was completely destitute and out of options. And so the younger son went to a farmer and he employed himself as a swineherder. He went into the pigsty to feed the pigs. And one day he was so hungry that he would gladly have eaten the food that he was giving to the pigs, but no one gave him anything. And so what did he do? He decided to go back to his father and to ask him to make him as one of his hired servants. Now, Jesus doesn't say this, but I'm sure that the prodigal son regretted not listening to his father, especially after his father received him back into the family home. How much pain and heartache he could have avoided had he done that. And how much pain and heartache you can avoid, children, young people, if you will only listen to your parents. Thirdly, paying heed to your parents is a beautiful, valuable, and honoring thing. This is expressed in verse 9 of our text. Solomon writes that if a son listens to his father's instruction and does not forsake the law of his mother, they shall be as an ornament of grace, meaning an attractive, graceful garland, unto, or we could say, for thy head and chains about thy neck. Chains meaning ornaments or necklaces. Now, in ancient times, a garland was a symbol of victory over one's enemies, of power and life, as well as prestige and social status. A chain or a necklace was usually worn by high government officials and judges. And as such, it was a symbol of class and distinction. A person who wore a chain was worthy of honor and respect. And that's the idea here. Solomon is saying that a child who listens to the instruction of his father and does not forsake the law of his mother is worthy of honor, both in the sight of God and in the sight of man. The Puritan Matthew Henry says, "Those are truly valuable and shall be valued who value themselves more by their virtue and piety than by their worldly wealth and dignity." Well, what about you, children, young people, even older ones? Are you one of those who listens to the instruction of your father and does not forsake the law of their mother? You know, by nature, we don't do this. By nature, we're stubborn, we're rebellious, we think we know it all. That's how we're born. And the only way we'll be like this is if the Lord gives us a new heart. We need to be born again. And even then, it remains a struggle. But with the Lord's help and grace, we can live in accordance with this and all the other commandments of Scripture through the power of the Lord Jesus Christ. And therefore, we need to look to Him. You see, He knew what it was to be subject to His parents, and He did it perfectly. Although He was fully God, He humbled Himself to become a man and to subject Himself to two earthly parents. He was conceived in the womb of the Virgin Mary. He was born as a little baby and laid in a manger in Bethlehem. Later, Luke says He grew and waxed strong in spirit, filled with wisdom, and the grace of God was upon Him. And He also says He increased in wisdom and stature and in favor with God and man. And during the time that He lived in Nazareth, Luke says that He was subject to His parents. And He remained so even to the end of His life. You may remember how in His last dying hours, as He hung there on the cross, He commanded His mother Mary to the care of John, saying to him, "Behold thy mother," and to His mother, "Behold thy son." Jesus was a model child in every way, even as a grown man. He listened to the instruction of His father. He did not forsake the law of His mother. His obedience was like an ornament of grace upon His head, and a chain around His neck, badges of honor for all men to admire, even though many sadly did not. And as the risen and exalted King, He is able and also willing to help us to follow in His footsteps. And so, children, young people, look to Him. He will help you. He will give you the grace you need to pay heed to the admonishments and the instruction of your parents, even when you find it difficult to do so. And eventually He will enable you to graduate with high honors and distinction from the school of wisdom to the glory of our God. Amen. Dear friends, it's our great joy and privilege to be able to preach to you the Word of God every Sunday on this station. If you were blessed by or you have a comment on the message you've heard today, we'd very much appreciate hearing from you. May I please ask you to write us a short note if you appreciate this ministry? It's very important for us to know if people are listening so that we can be wise in terms of how to allocate the resources that the Lord has given to us. Our mailing address is Banner of Truth, 3386 Mount Lehman Road. Lehman is spelled L-E-H-M-A-N. And that's in Abbotsford, British Columbia, V4X2M9. 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
7: 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The municipality of South Huron is asking residents to conserve water on Tuesday and Wednesday this week as a precaution for maintenance. The Lake Huron Primary Water Supply System is conducting a temporary shutdown to complete water main repairs. South Huron said the work is scheduled to start at midnight on Tuesday. The municipality says its water system is designed with ample storage to continue providing regular service, but just in case is asking residents to voluntarily conserve water to allow the municipal system time to recharge. The Ossable Bayfield Conservation Authority is already asking residents to cut back their water consumption, so activities like watering lawns, washing vehicles, or filling backyard pools should wait until later in the week. Ontario Premier Doug Ford is urging Prime Minister Mark Carney to make a gas tax suspension permanent, or at least extend it beyond its looming expiry. Carney announced in April that the government would pause collection of the federal fuel excise tax on gasoline and diesel until Labor Day as a way to counteract rising gas prices. It saves Canadians 10 cents per liter on regular gasoline and 4 cents a liter on diesel. Ford has written to Carney asking him to keep the tax break in place until January 1st of next year or make the suspension permanent. In Major League Baseball, Toronto beat Philadelphia with a 7-5 win in 11 innings, and the Tigers won 8-0 against San Francisco. At the U18 Hlinka Gretzky Cup, Canada won 8-1 against the U.S., and in the CFL, Montreal beat Edmonton 48-30. Sunny with some light winds and a high of 26 today. Tonight, mainly cloudy with a low of 17 and a chance for rain. Monday, cloudy with a 40% chance for showers, a risk of thunderstorms with a high of 26, going down to a cloudy and rainy low of 17 in the evening. Tuesday, a mix of sun and clouds with a high of 28, falling to a cloudy low of 12 overnight. It's currently 16 degrees. I'm Jess Monday.
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3: Sunny with some light winds and a high of 26 today. Tonight, mainly cloudy with a chance for rain and a low of 17. Monday, cloudy with a 40% chance for showers, a risk of thunderstorms with a high of 26, going down to a cloudy and rainy low of 17 in the evening. Tuesday, a mix of sun and clouds with a high of 26, falling to a cloudy low of 12 overnight.
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1: 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The city of Stratford is pushing back on an online rumor that it is clearing out the homeless encampment near the transit terminal. The city said staff brought in a loader this week to help clean up some items at the encampment that were damaged by recent rainstorms. The statement reiterated that the city is not clearing out the encampment or evicting people staying there. Instead, staff are working to ensure individuals are safe, exploring alternative housing and support options. The municipality of South Huron is asking residents to conserve water for a few days this week as systems undergo maintenance. The Lake Huron Primary Water Supply System is conducting a temporary shutdown of water service. South Huron said the work is scheduled to start at midnight on Tuesday, August 11th, and is expected to be completed the same day. The municipality says its water system is designed with ample storage to continue providing regular service to all customers during temporary shutdown. However, as a reasonable risk mitigation measure, the municipality is asking residents to voluntarily conserve water use on Tuesday and Wednesday. Happening in sports, in Major League Baseball, Toronto beat Philadelphia with a 7-5 win, and the Tigers won 8-0 against San Francisco. At the U18 Hlinka Gretzky Cup, Canada won 8-1 against the U.S., and in the CFL, Montreal beat Edmonton 48-30. Sunny with some light winds and a high of 26 today. Tonight, mainly cloudy with a low of 17 with a chance for rain. Monday, cloudy with a 40% chance for showers, a risk of thunderstorms, and a high of 26, going down to a cloudy and rainy low of 17 in the evening. Tuesday, a mix of sun and clouds with a high of 26, falling to a cloudy low of 12 overnight. It's currently 14 degrees. I'm Jess Monday.
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3: Sunny with some light winds and a high of 26 today. Tonight, mainly cloudy with a chance for rain and a low of 17. Monday, cloudy with a 40% chance for showers, a risk of thunderstorms with a high of 26, going down to a cloudy and rainy low of 17 in the evening. Tuesday, a mix of sun and clouds with a high of 26, falling to a cloudy low of 12 overnight.
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I'm gonna stare at you a while. 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
1: Well, life on the farm is kind of laid back. 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

0: Yeah, Breaker 19, this here's a rubber duck. You got a copy on me, Big Ben? Come on. Yeah, 10-4, Big Ben, for sure, for sure. By golly, it's clean clear to Flagtown. Come on. Yeah, it's a big 10-4 there, Big Ben. Yeah, we definitely got the front door, good buddy. Mercy sakes alive, looks like we got us a convoy.
1: It was the dark of the moon on the 6th of June in a Kenworth pulling logs. Cab over Pete with a reefer on and a Jimmy hauling hogs. We is heading for Bear on I-10 about a mile out of Shaky Town. I says, Pigpen, this here's a rubber duck and I'm about to put the hammer down.

0: about 10-4, about 5 miles or so. 10, roger, them hogs is getting intense up here.
1: By the time we got into Tulsa Town, we had 85 trucks in all. But they's a roadblock up on the Cloverleaf, and them bears was wall to wall. Yeah, them Smokies as thick as bugs on a bumper. They even had a bear in the air. I says, calling all trucks, this here's the duck. We about to go.

0: negatory, Big Ben. You're still too close. Yeah, them hawks are starting to close up my sinuses. Mercy sakes, you better back off another 10.
1: Well, we rolled up Interstate 44 like a rocket sled on rails. We tore up all of our swindle sheets and left them setting on the scales. By the time we hit that shy town, them bears was getting smart. They'd brought up some reinforcements from the Illinois National Guard. There's armored cars, tanks, jeeps, and rigs of every size. Yeah, them chicken coops was full of bears, and choppers filled the skies. Well, we shot the line, we went for broke, with 1,000 screaming trucks and 11 long-haired friends of Jesus in a chartreuse microbus.
0: Hey, rubber duck to Sodbuster. Come on there, you have 10-4 Sodbuster. Listen, you want to put that microbus in behind that suicide jockey? Yeah, he's hauling dynamite, and he needs all the help he can get.
1: Well, we laid a strip for the Jersey Shore and prepared to cross the line. I could see the bridge was lined with bears, but it didn't have a doggone dime. I says, Pigpen, this here's a rubber duck. We just ain't going to pay no toll. So we crashed the gate doing 98. I says, let them truckers.

0: Glacier 20, Omaha. Belly, I don't know what to do with them honks out there for sure. Well, mercy sakes, good buddy, we're going to back on out here, so keep the buttons off your glass and the bears off your tail.
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1: With an update from CKNXnewstoday.ca, I'm Jess Monday. The city of Stratford is pushing back on an online rumor that it is clearing out the homeless encampment near the transit terminal. The city said staff brought in a loader on Thursday to help clean up some items at the encampment that were damaged by recent rainstorms. The statement reiterated that the city is not clearing out the encampment or evicting people staying there. Instead, staff are working to ensure individuals are safe, exploring alternative housing and support options. Measles data from the World Health Organization show that Canada has half the number of confirmed cases as the U.S., despite having a population only about one-tenth of the size. The World Health Organization says 47,459 measles cases have been confirmed across the Americas as of July 18th, which is three times higher than the total reported cases all of last year for the region. The U.S. has more than 2,200 of those cases, while Canada has confirmed just over 1,100. The WHO says the disease has claimed 45 lives so far this year in the Americas. It says in an alert that the Americas need to strengthen their vaccination, surveillance, and rapid outbreak response measures amid rising measles cases. Happening in sports, in Major League Baseball, the Toronto Blue Jays play Philadelphia just after 1:30 this afternoon, and the Detroit Tigers are up against San Francisco just after 4. In the WNBA, Las Vegas plays New York at 12:30, and Golden State plays Los Angeles at 7 this evening. Sunny with some light winds and a high of 26 today. Tonight, mainly cloudy with a low of 17 and a chance for rain. Monday, cloudy with a 40% chance for showers, a risk of thunderstorms, and a high of 26, going down to a cloudy and rainy low of 17 in the evening. Tuesday, a mix of sun and clouds with a high of 26, falling to a cloudy low of 12 overnight. It's currently 22 degrees. I'm Jess Monday.
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'cause I'm a country boy. 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
3: Sunny with some light winds and a high of 26 today. Tonight, mainly cloudy with a chance for rain and a low of 17. Monday, cloudy with a 40% chance for showers, a risk of thunderstorms with a high of 26, going down to a cloudy and rainy low of 17 in the evening. Tuesday, a mix of sun and clouds with a high of 26, falling to a cloudy low of 12 overnight.
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1: With an update from CKNXnewstoday.ca, I'm Jess Monday. The city of Stratford is pushing back on an online rumor that it is clearing out the homeless encampment near the transit terminal. The city said staff brought in a loader on Thursday to help clean up some items at the encampment that were damaged by recent rainstorms. The statement reiterated that the city is not clearing out the encampment or evicting people staying there. Instead, staff are working to ensure individuals are safe, exploring alternative housing and support options. Measles data from the World Health Organization show that Canada has half the number of confirmed cases as the U.S., despite having a population only about one-tenth of the size. The World Health Organization says 47,459 measles cases have been confirmed across the Americas as of July 18th, which is three times higher than the total reported cases all of last year for the region. The U.S. has more than 2,200 of those cases, while Canada has confirmed just over 1,100. The WHO says the disease has claimed 45 lives so far this year in the Americas. It says in an alert that the Americas need to strengthen their vaccination, surveillance, and rapid outbreak response measures amid rising measles cases. Happening in sports, in Major League Baseball, the Toronto Blue Jays play Philadelphia just after 1:30 this afternoon, and the Detroit Tigers are up against San Francisco just after 4. In the WNBA, Las Vegas plays New York at 12:30, and Golden State plays Los Angeles at 7 this evening. Sunny with some light winds and a high of 26 today. Tonight, mainly cloudy with a low of 17 and a chance for rain. Monday, cloudy with a 40% chance for showers, a risk of thunderstorms, and a high of 26, going down to a cloudy and rainy low of 17 in the evening. Tuesday, a mix of sun and clouds with a high of 26, falling to a cloudy low of 12 overnight. It's currently 22 degrees. I'm Jess Monday.
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1: Sunny with some light winds and a high of 26 today. Tonight, mainly cloudy with a chance for rain and a low of 17. Monday, cloudy with a 40% chance for showers, a risk of thunderstorms with a high of 26, going down to a cloudy and rainy low of 17 in the evening. Tuesday, a mix of sun and clouds with a high of 26, falling to a cloudy low of 12 overnight.
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2: Sunny with some light winds and a high of 26 today. Tonight, mainly cloudy with a chance for rain and a low of 17. Monday, cloudy with a 40% chance for showers, a risk of thunderstorms with a high of 26, going down to a cloudy and rainy low of 17 in the evening. Tuesday, a mix of sun and clouds with a high of 26, falling to a cloudy low of 12 overnight.
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When he came across this young man sewing on a fiddle and playing it hot, and the devil jumped up on a hickory stump and said, "Boy, let me tell you what. 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

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I done told you once, you son of a gun, I'm

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10: Sunny with some light winds and a high of 26 today. Tonight, mainly cloudy with a chance for rain and a low of 17. Monday, cloudy with a 40% chance for showers, a risk of thunderstorms with a high of 26, going down to a cloudy and rainy low of 17 in the evening. Tuesday, a mix of sun and clouds with a high of 26, falling to a cloudy low of 12 overnight.
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9: Sunny with some light winds and a high of 26 today. Tonight, mainly cloudy with a chance for rain and a low of 17. Monday, cloudy with a 40% chance for showers, a risk of thunderstorms with a high of 26, going down to a cloudy and rainy low of 17 in the evening. Tuesday, a mix of sun and clouds with a high of 26, falling to a cloudy low of 12 overnight.
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1: Sunny with some light winds and a high of 26 today. Tonight, mainly cloudy with a chance for rain and a low of 17. Monday, cloudy with a 40% chance for showers, a risk of thunderstorms with a high of 26, going down to a cloudy and rainy low of 17 in the evening. Tuesday, a mix of sun and clouds with a high of 26, falling to a cloudy low of 12 overnight.
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I said, hey, baby. She said, go to hell.

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0: clear skies with some light winds today. Tonight, mainly cloudy with a low of 17 and a chance for rain. Monday, cloudy with a 40% chance for showers, a risk of a thunderstorm and a high of 26, going down to a clear low of 13 in the evening. Tuesday, sunny with a high of 26, falling to a clear low of 15 overnight.
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2: Clear skies with some light winds today. Tonight, mainly cloudy with a low of 17 and a chance for rain. Monday, cloudy with a 40% chance for showers, a risk of a thunderstorm and a high of 26, going down to a clear low of 13 in the evening. Tuesday, sunny with a high of 26, falling to a clear low of 15 overnight.
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